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annual Silk Threads charity gala is going on right now. The 14th annual Silk Threads charity gala, the Tapestry of Dreams, is happening Saturday, October 3rd. At 7 p.m. at Hotel Indigo Las Colinas in Irving, featuring renowned Indian designers Rohit K. Verma, the evening will showcase exquisite Indian couture and artistry, all while supporting Hunger Mitao and its work to fight hunger through local food banks. The dress code is Indian formal or black tie, and this is an adults only event. So for tickets and more information, please visit silkthreadsfundraiser.com. So this is about Silk Threads. So kisi avarku ena ganaka participate cheyali ee game lo nenu mundu commercial chethe mundu velina game concept cheppanu kada. Okay, ok pan chestanu nenu question ikkada start chestanu, evarkina answer cheyalanukunte ganaka call chesi answer cheyandi. If you could make one school rule disappear, which one it would be that? If you want to make one school rule disappear, what is that? Call me and let me know. 972-636-1966 is the studio number. Bold ani kotta paatlu vachayi kada, manchi trending paata paatlu evarana marchipothunara? Nenu assalu marchipone ivvanuga. 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Sound penchandi, because Chikri is coming for you. Chikri is my favorite song too.

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0: foremost, it's our belief that every business has a process. Some of them have got documented, most of them don't. End of the day, if they're in business, they're operating in a certain way. So what we do is try and understand what the process is, as it currently exists. And then we look at where they want to get to, and obviously identify the gaps between where they are at and where they want to get to, and how to get there. Everything that comes there is essentially a requirement to get to where they want to get to. And that's what we gather, and we pass it on to our team to thereafter implement the right solution. Implementation is preceded, obviously, with the information that is collected. Right. And the detail around that dictates how easy the implementation is. Because quite often it's not about what the client wants. It's also about what the system can give them. So we try and be very clear with them in terms of what the system limitations could be or what the system possibilities are. For us, it's about getting all the information together, setting expectations properly. And once that is there, it's documented. So that once the process starts, it's as seamless as it can be. And then, of course, like anything else, it's normally split into phases so that it's small chunks that we can actually track, measure, ensure we can track. Okay, and we keep the plan updated, and we try and ensure that we stick to the timelines we agreed on. For us, we try and keep it simple. Our buzzwords at Nello are simplify, automate, and grow. Zoho One enables us to do that for our clients.
1: What we've seen over the time after an implementation, most of the time the clients will not invest much or see the value of investing in training. So that often sometimes goes wrong for them because their users are not trained. And they might have a champion when we implemented and that person left the business and there's no longer anyone in the business who could help them answer the questions. So at Mello, what we do is we offer a post-implementation support that will be ongoing for the client, whether it could be for the next 6 months or some of our clients use that regularly ongoing. And we constantly have review meetings with them. Understand how people are using the system. If there is a training needed, we continue to offer training for a group of people or roles or individuals as the business requires. And this, we found it's really helpful for the businesses, you know, in terms of the user adoption. Quite often after post-implementation, if the clients sign up for a ongoing support, what we've seen is we identified opportunities for other Zoho products to be implemented in the business, and that we saw as a really good value for the customer. Most of our customers, basically, we are not there to do a one-off job for them. You know, we want to have a partnership with them, so it's an ongoing partnership for us, and we want to see our customers grow at the same time be growing, you know. So we actually have quarterly checks with customers to understand how they're using, are there any challenges, are there any new opportunities to grow. So that's been a really big thing for us, you know, to have an ongoing relationship with the customer. Most customers underestimate the depth of the Zoho One platform. They will start thinking of using two or three apps or three, four apps maximum, and that's where they come in. But they can actually replace the entire tech stacks most of the times and save on subscriptions they're paying on so many different applications out there. And another area, they underestimate the power of connected data. So how the data is not just in one system, how they link from one system to another system, so it seamlessly moves across different applications. So another area that most of the business underestimate the automation across the entire business. It's not just a particular task automation, it's basically from department to department automation, where, you know, from lead capture to delivery and support. At Mello, we help our customers grow with Zoho One.
2: The first thing to break in a business if they start scaling without considering their processes and their systems is the people. All of a sudden, people are being asked to do more and more and more without any system support or integration to support the growth in the business. Hi, my name's Megan, and I'm the founder of Onion CRM. I help businesses all around New Zealand solve real-world problems with the clever use of technology, primarily Zoho CRM and its associated products. So when a business first comes to me, there's normally one of about three things that I hear quite a lot. Number one can be that they're not getting the reporting that they need. Number two is that they can't communicate with their client base effectively. And number three is they've got a whole pile of disparate systems that aren't integrated and they need to double enter data. Now that always leads to human error, a delay in getting the data from one point to another, and a little bit of frustration as well. So when systems aren't set up properly, a couple of things are going to happen in the business. Staff aren't going to engage, or the team's not going to engage with the system. If the processes aren't good, if it's frustrating, if it takes too long to enter something, or they've got to enter it into multiple different places. And so that means they just revert back to their old habits of using a spreadsheet or writing out post-it notes. But the biggest thing, I think, is that the owners and management of the business can't get any visibility over what is going on. A good example of this was a business I was referred to once upon a time, manufacturing business. They already had Zoho CRM, but the sales team wasn't engaging with the system. Fields weren't being entered or were only entered when they'd been won. The managers had no idea what was going on, so the initial request that they had for me was to send more email reminders to the sales team to notify them that something needed to be entered or followed up into the system. But after some discussion, what we decided to do was to switch off all of the email reminders. And this meant the team had to log into the CRM system to find out exactly what they needed to do that day and where everything was at. A CRM system will solve the problem by becoming the central hub. Now, whether it's other Zoho applications or third-party applications, we integrate to those to bring all of the information into one place so that you can use it to make good business decisions and communicate effectively with your clients. When a business is scaling, I think that they know when their processes aren't working, when customer complaints go up, staff retention goes down, things are getting lost. Where is that document? Quotes aren't being followed up, leads aren't being followed up, and all of a sudden you've got a business that's running incredibly inefficiently. So what we like to do in these situations is to automate whatever we can in the business, integrate to the other system. So once again, everything is in one place. Everybody knows where it is. And you can't lose a document if it's in the system. For example, I was working with a bookkeeping company. They wanted to double the size of their business, but they knew if they did that, their admin manager was going to be way too overworked. So she was literally having to enter all sorts of information, five or six, even seven different applications to make the process work. And she just wouldn't be able to do that if they doubled the size of their business. We implemented Zoho One and just started bringing each of these different applications that they were using into the Zoho ecosystem so that they've now finally got one source of truth, one place to enter data, and one unified system to support their business growth. So what we prioritize when we're designing a system is the foundation. We try not to get too sophisticated or too clever with the initial implementation. So firstly, we peel back the issues to get to the core problem, because there's no point in trying to fix something unless you really understand what the problem is. So we peel those layers back, but then we layer them back on to build the onion with sophistication as the customer gets more and more used to working with Zoho, in order to build that really robust system. So I'm not a big fan of a big bang approach where we do everything all at once, because inevitably we need to go back and do rework because the processes don't work out just exactly the way they had originally been designed. So it's super, super important to make sure that you really understand what the issue is at its core and that you build a nice, stable foundation that the rest of the system can then be added onto. So one of the first things that a business might see when a new system is implemented thoughtfully and carefully is the engagement level of the team. I love going back into businesses a couple of weeks after they've started using the system, and I have people say to me, this is so easy. And they're getting really engaged in the process because there's no more double entry. There's no more inefficient processes. So that's one side of things. But the other one is it very quickly becomes apparent exactly what is working in the business and what is not when you are following a standardized process. If everybody is doing everything the same way and your processes are embedded in the system through blueprints and workflows and automated processes, it becomes much easier to train somebody to do the process. Then there's all the sorts of things that you would expect, you know, gaining the visibility, reporting, having everything completed on time because the system is there to let you know if something's falling, you know, outside of the allowed parameters. But especially the one that I really like is how easy it becomes to bring people into your business, especially if you are scaling, once you've got great systems and processes. So the first thing a business might notice after about 6 or 12 months is the quality of their analytics and reporting, because now they've got history about where your leads have come from, how long it's taken to convert, what sort of products or services they're most interested in. So we often start with CRM and we might then, you know, add other applications in. All of these get sent through to Zoho Analytics, all of the information, so that we can build beautiful blended dashboards to allow people to really drill down what's going on in their business. The Zoho One dashboard is fantastic. Where else can you see on one page how many meetings you have today, the value of your outstanding receivables, and your critical task? Bringing everything into one place, you know, it sounds a bit trite, but it's truth. You really do get Zoho to become the hub or the operating system of your business. So I love working with Zoho One because it gives me all of these tools in my toolbox to assist my client. I don't have to go looking anywhere else. Zoho does everything.
3: 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And you've tuned into Conscious Living with your Vaidyamba Lakshmi. 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And let me start off by asking you, when was the last time you walked? Yes, simple question, when did you walk last? Not to burn calories, not because you're exercising, not because you want to complete your step count or your fitness app asked you to actually, but just simply to walk because walking gave you pleasure. We live in a world that's obsessed with speed, right? I want things done really quickly. I want to run to catch my bus, or I want to scroll through very quickly. I want to finish my meals fast. I want my children to finish their chores quickly. And I want life almost at double speed. But in all that hurry, we've almost forgotten the oldest, simplest, most human things. Something that really proves that we evolved humans, right? Things that we can do. That is to put one step, one foot in front of the other and simply walk. And today, I want to talk about walking, not as an exercise, but as a practice of conscious living. And here's what's fascinating, okay? Walking isn't just good for our legs as we can think about it. It is great for our brain, your heart, your gut, and even our mood. So a brisk 30-minute walk a day has been shown to reduce the risk of heart disease by nearly 20%. It lowers blood sugar levels better than many people expect, actually. And in fact, a short walk after a meal can actually blunt those sugar spikes, which we have already discussed before. And that is so effective. It is better than walking at any other time. Okay, so walking soon after a meal is one of the best practices also. But here's a part that surprises most people, okay? Walking is one of those activities that engages both the hemispheres of your brain, and that too rhythmically. And that is why some of history's greatest thinkers, Aristotle, Darwin, and probably even Steve Jobs, can I put into the list, were actually famous walkers. Aristotle literally taught while walking with his students. There's even a term for it. It's called as peripatetic school. Walking philosophers is what they called it, okay? And walking increases the blood flow to the brain, boosts a protein called as BDNF, brain-derived neurotrophic factor, which is like a fertilizer for our brain cells almost, and it helps you think more clearly, creatively, and very, very calmly. So that is so important, and this spike in our concentration, probably many of us have seen that too, right? We used to pace about and study something. You wanted to memorize something. I remember a lot of them, especially in our movies. If you see, you can see people with books walking and learning, right? And probably they're all peripatetic school learners. They all love to walk and learn. So other than that, if you look at walking as conscious living, right, it is almost as good as meditation. Because most of us walk on autopilot. We're starting our phones, thinking about work, or probably thinking about an argument we had yesterday, and our body just moves, but our mind is somewhere else entirely. But conscious walking is very different, and this is something we all need to adopt. This means noticing the ground under your feet, the rhythm of your breath, the sounds around us, or even just the temperature of the air on our skin. That can really make a difference. Trying this mentally right now, just imagine walking outside, okay? Feel your heel touch the ground, then the ball of your foot, then your toes. Notice your arms are swinging. Notice your breath sinking with your steps. Yes, now you're walking consciously. This can also be called as mindful walking if you like it. And it has been used for centuries in Buddhist traditions as a form of walking meditation. You don't need incense sticks or cushions as per Buddhist traditions. You just need your own 2 feet and a little attention, right? It's so simple, and that is why it probably doesn't get too much attention. Studies from Stanford have shown that just being in a natural walking environment, a park or probably a tree-lined street, significantly reduces activity in the part of the brain associated with rumination. That mental loop of overthinking, self-criticism that so many of us actually struggle with these days, that can really be changed by simply walking in a nice natural environment. In other words, walking isn't just moving your body, it is quietening so many things that is running in our minds also. And walking also does something beautiful to our relationships. Think about it. Some of the most honest conversations happen not sitting face to face, but probably while we're walking side by side. When we're doing that, that is better. Because there's no eye contact. There's no pressure because of that. There's no formality. There's just movement and presence. And that is why therapists are increasingly recommending walk and talk sessions. So parents who struggle to get their teenagers to open up often find that a walk together loosens the conversation in a way that sitting across each other over a table never happens. So walking is so important there, and walk and talk really helps us open up. And there's also something very deeply emotional about walking through grief, stress, or big life decisions. Many people instinctively go for a walk when they're overwhelmed. Not because someone told them to, because body seems to know that motion helps process emotion. So how do we bring this into conscious living practically? How can we incorporate it without missing out on this beautiful yet very simple activity? Firstly, separate walking from performance. Please do that. Not every walk needs to be tracked, timed, or turned into some fitness goal that we need to. Some walk should be just for the joy of walking outside in a nice, beautiful place, probably. Okay? Secondly, try a phone-free walk at least once a day, even if it is for 10 minutes, right? Let your mind wander instead of scrolling, right? Third, walk with intention during transitions in your day. So instead of scrolling probably before a big meeting, right? Or after a very stressful call, take a 5-minute walk to reset. And it's a built-in, I can call it, emotional reset button that we can have, because most of us ignore it, right? We don't know its benefit. If you try this out, I bet most of my listeners are going to thank me for this tip. And fourthly, if you can walk in nature, if you can go to a park with so many lovely green spaces here, right? Studies have shown that even 20 minutes in such green spaces lowers cortisol, the stress hormone, significantly more than the same walk in on a treadmill, probably indoors. So walking outside will give you so much more benefit. And finally, walk with people who matter to you. and make that a ritual, okay, not an obligation. A weekend walk with a parent or a partner or a friend can become the most meaningful part of your week and can really help you unwind so much better. Okay, let me tell you a story to reflect upon, okay? There was a man who visited a monastery really frustrated, and he was really getting irritated with that fast-paced city life. So he asked the monk, what is the secret to peace? Okay, he asked him, what is the secret to peace? And the monk simply said, when I walk, I walk. When I eat, I eat. So the man was confused. So isn't that what everybody does, right? When they walk to a place. When they eat, then the monk smiled and said, no. When most people walk, they're already thinking about when they have to arrive. They're never fully in the walk itself. And so that is actually the heart of conscious living. Not doing less, but being fully present in what we are doing right now, right? So walking gives us a chance every single day actually to be free without equipment, without an app, without a phone, without anybody's permission, without big gym equipment or bills also. So simply walk mindfully, and this can probably be life-changing for you. So here's my invitation to you today. Okay, I'm giving you an invitation. The next time you walk, whether it is just your car, around your block or up the stairs, do it consciously. Feel your feet. Feel your breath. Listen to the sounds and feel the temperature on your skin. Notice how your mind will settle into that rhythm of those steps. Because sometimes the path to a clearer mind and a calmer life.
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11: 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So aa simple conversation ee roju green sole ga mana mundukochindi. And green sole upcycles discarded footwear and other materials into usable products. So we'll talk about their story, green sole behind story, into telusukundam vaalla journey with old shoes, from making them into making the waste into something useful ento ee roju manam telusukundamu. And nice to have you, Shriyans, with us.
12: Yeah, same here. Looking forward to interact and share our story. Hopefully, it will inspire a few people.
11: Of course, of course. And we will talk about this athlete part first. Like how many years you have been trained, and when did you actually, where did the root of this green soul happened?
12: So it's been a long time from today, more than a decade back in 2013-14 when I was at Jai Hind College. I was a professional athlete. I'd taken up cross country as a hobby in my school. So I carried on and, you know, became a marathon runner when I was in college. So this thought was always with me that what's happening to shoe waste, you know, this was one area which was concerning. I was not going to find any solution to it. So I met Ramesh. He was a fellow athlete. We used to run together. And I saw Ramesh and he was trying to repair his pair of sports shoe. So that's where I, you know, it struck with me that maybe this could be a possible solution. And then there was a competition taking place in Ahmedabad where we had to present, you know, unique ideas. And by that time, I had done some research also that billions of shoes are manufactured, and, you know, they end up in landfills ultimately. So I reached out to Ramesh, can we, you know, work together, find some solution, apply for this competition. So that's where the journey began in 2014. We wanted to solve the problem of shoes going to landfill and nothing happening about it. Being athletes, we were aware of the problem that you can't keep using the same shoe again and again. So these 3-4 issues were there and that made us think and work on this problem.
11: Understood. What was the biggest challenging in convincing people that, hey, your shoe will have, it could actually have a second life too? Was it difficult to convince people or was it easy?
12: We knew how a slipper would be. We were able to make a few pairs, like out of shoes, make a few slippers. So we had samples to show. Even at the competition which took place in 2014 at EDI, Entrepreneurship Development Institute, we took our samples there and people were, you know, really appreciating the concept just by one sample. So as such, the concept was unique, you can say noble cause, because we chose to donate it to children. So as such, proof of concept, there was no challenge. But when it came to building the entire thing, like where to source the footwear, how to assemble a chappal, how to donate it, all that process took us a very long time. You can say it took us almost 10 years to reach a stage where it's almost happening automatically.
11: Got it. And was there any particular moment in the early stages that this is not a simple idea, this is way bigger than we think, or this can actually become something big? Was there any particular moment like that?
12: Initially, yes, because the facts were very staggering. Like, it was more than estimated. We have 7 billion people on this planet.
11: Yes.
12: Today, we are making close to 20 billion shoes for them annually. And there are still millions of children who don't have footwear. So there were a lot of facts which said that, yes, this could be a huge problem that we are trying to attack. We're not sure. I think initially we even wrote on a website that by 2030 or somewhere we'll be able to, you know, almost solve this problem. But we're still far away from there because still so many shoes are coming in, still millions of children in India who go barefoot. So we are addressing a problem which is much bigger than ourselves. And we don't have many people addressing this in India. In Europe, there are a few companies. In US, also there's an NGO. But in India, we are the only one who's addressing it. And we have found a very unique way to solve it. Like, we are creating employment. We are doing upcycling. We are doing distribution drive. We've involved CSR. How it's being upcycled, distributed, it's not done anywhere in the world.
11: Amazing. While we are talking about this upcycling and everything, some people are really fascinated to get those extra pair of chappal or extra pair of shoes. They were always fascinated to have the shoe collection thing, but we will never think about what happens when we decided not to use that pair of shoes anymore. Could you please explain us what happens next once it enters the waste stream?
12: So footwear looks like a simple product, but it's very tough to make. Yes, with industrialization, it has started looking simple, but it's quite tough to make a pair of footwear. EVA has a different property versus rubber. So if you put a EVA on the sole, base of the sole, the footwear can get, you know, worn out. So they put a layer of rubber, the outsole. So that's how complicated footwear making is. And after you have used a pair of footwear, every part has its own decomposition cycle. So like, you know, it can take 100 years, 1,000 years also for plastics and other things to decompose. If you simply don't do

0: anything about it, if you put it in landfill, it will not disappear. Now, I think there is some research. People are trying to make footwear out of algae and different things which can decompose. There are a few companies which are attempting to buy back the shoes and, you know, do something about them. But we were very surprised when we read reports online. If you see countries like Indonesia and even parts of India, a lot of big companies are dumping footwear and, you know, incinerating that because there's no way to get rid of it. And there are two kinds of waste. One is you buy the product and that's a waste, right, after you use them. But the equivalent number is there when you companies make the product, but they are not sold. Or they are rejects, defects, returns. All those products are also there, which are never reaching the customer. That is also part of the waste. So that we can say is industrial waste and then consumer-generated waste. So in total, billions of shoes are there, which are available, and they take, you know, each part will take its own decomposition cycle. But none of it, except I think cotton, textile, is actually, you know, easily decomposed. Everything is PU and leather and plastic, nylon, all of them plastics take thousands of years to decompose.
1: Understood. And with respect to Greensol is addressing the environmental problem as well as social problem from what I'm hearing. So how did you decide that these problems, these two missions should go hand in hand?
0: So it happened automatically. Like Robin Hood, you know, we take the footwear which are not usable, make it something, upcycle it, make it new again. We can give it to people who are in need of footwear. So we ended up solving both issues of environment, social environment, plus we also create employment when we make these footwear.
1: Got it. And what surprised you most when you first started researching this environmental impact of footwear?
0: The MIT report that so many parts are actually used in making a footwear. You can easily buy footwear on a shelf, you know. Millions of choices are there. So that was a surprising fact. Then there's a WHO report of 2013 that 350 million children are barefoot in the world. Now it must be much lesser. I think after that analysis is not done. But these two are very huge figures to work upon, you know. These figures are as big as population of few countries. So the figures were quite big, and we took up a challenge which is, you know, very... we can only initiate the process. We'll not be able to, you know, fully do it. But yes, maybe someday the footwear companies, they are slowly come up with more sustainable products which can decompose. And like us, government also takes up recycling as an initiative, and we can solve the problem to a greater degree.
1: Got it. And can you take us through the entire journey of what that shoe is going to take? And how it will be reached to any underprivileged or whoever is in need?
0: So we will collect the footwear, and mostly it will be in bulk. A lot of other footwear also coming along as part of a collection drive. Like many collection drives which happen all across India every day. Once this shoe reaches us, it will be broken, disassembled. Everything will be put in different buckets. And then we have a specialized process and dies which can cut out parts from usable parts out of the old shoe, which will be used later in the footwear making process rather than buying new materials or sourcing new materials to make the footwear. So like we use laces which are washed and weaved. They're used as straps in bags. Then we have insoles, the footbed of a shoe that is, you know, die cut, and they can be used as uppers. Then we have the sole which can be die cut and used as a, you know, as a base of a slip. So that's how we disassemble. We add some new things like glue is added, padding is added, whatever touches the skin that is added. Then after that, all of it comes together as a new product. When someone gets it, they feel it's like new. Because we are also standardizing in this process. We are converting a formal sport, sandals, chappal into standard, you know, standard product. So it looks very standardized, has the same shape, its soul may be

0: So we do it very artistically, we can say. And there's a mix of machine and human labor which is involved in this upcycling process. It's not like an automated process of recycling, like how you have in Europe, where you just, you know, crush it into granule. And R is more Indianized kind of a process, which is good, and I think good for the Indian environment to, you know, create jobs and to also do it more artistically, create a product which can be distributed, so on and so forth. We also got a few design patents on the final slippers, and because it's something unique that we're doing.
1: Yeah, absolutely. Which part do you think was the most challenging in this?
0: Finding what is usable from the waste and segregating the waste. I think those two things are the most challenging.
1: Got it. And you said like you use most of the materials, but I believe there is at least some part, like at least 10% of the shoe, we cannot reuse it or we cannot use it in the upcycling process. What happens to that remaining 10% of the waste?
0: So very recently, we found out a solution. We are now grinding that waste into granules, and that granule can become a material. So what the entire process that I shared with you earlier is upcycling, and this granule making process is recycling. So we can say we are almost using 90-95% of the shoe now, by both upcycling, recycling method, both things finding their own use. 200,000 shoes we are upcycling in a year, almost 100,000 apparel. Flex is also upcycled into bikes. So we are having recycling at a decent volume now, almost as good as like having automized plant or something.
1: Got it. I'm going to that next part. I'm going to ask about the flex and mats. So apart from the footwear, you also upcycle clothing and materials like flex and banners. Like, how do you look at a piece of waste and decide what it could become?
0: So our process remains same, what we've already discussed. Flex was basically one input which we accepted and it worked out. So like apparel, Adidas, the company, gave us a challenge in India that you're recycling shoes, can you recycle apparel also? So we made some sample, yes, we can make a bag. Parallelly, we found out that there's a need of bag mat at, when we donate it. So I think it worked out well. And in future, we will see, like, what we make will remain same, like a chappal, a bag mat, but what we input could change, you know. Maybe it could become plastic also. Like, can we take plastic waste and upcycle or recycle it into the bag or mat? So we are always looking at newer inputs, though there is ample shoe waste and there's no need to look beyond. But sometimes we receive a challenge, like if some company, like DBS Bank, they give us a challenge that we're removing all hoardings. You know, every year we remove the flex. What do you do from then? So that's where we address the challenge and made bags out of. So I think sometimes we challenge ourselves, sometimes the companies we work with, they give us a challenge and we keep innovating.
1: And was there any challenge like this that you found like extremely difficult?
0: Endless challenges, and even this challenge of how we utilize the waste after upcycling. So all those challenges have come about, and somehow we have found a solution to all of it. It has taken time. Maybe it will take 1 year, 2 years, but we will stay at it. Now anyway, we are at 12 years into it, so there's no anyway going back. Now we are at another stage, scaling up, and we are exploring which can we do this project in other countries, and can how more, you know, we increase the impact, how do we make the process better, so on.
1: Amazing. And you have impacted more than 800,000 people. So is there any particular person or story or journey that stayed with you personally?
0: Many a times, and we are reaching almost 1 million pairs now. Donation drives are still going on. There's one particular incident where we had to cross a river to donate material. So this is basically the Chambal River. And these are villages where even the electricity doesn't reach. So taking the material through boat, crossing, you know,

0: you can say an island and then doing the donation, right? And the way the people receive you there, wedding like kind of a welcome that, you know, someone thought so much and came all the way to distribute something. And it's quite life transforming. That one end, we are doing something good for the environment. We are extending the life of the shoe. And then we are able to create some tangible benefit in someone's life, a visible difference in their life. I think the more we are involved, the more we realize that we are doing something meaningful. And we have a wonderful team also now. Vinita, who's joined us, who's heading the entire team. Shivani, who's she coordinated with you, you know, all the bloggers and everyone, so that the story can spread further. We can get more people in collection drives or more corporates to donate funds and take things ahead.
1: Amazing. And that the personal story you shared was amazing. And that pair of shoe, you handed it over to them, might have changed their life too. And they must have been so happy seeing the chappal or shoe, right?
0: We have recorded some videos also. We were thinking we are just donating a footwear and, you know, our work is done. But people, children have given testimonials that we are walking from very far off distances, and sometimes if they're walking on tall grass, you know, walking barefoot is difficult.
1: Yeah.
0: And this footwear has helped them. And then, you know, like, they've always borrowed and worn footwear. There's an article also. They've written an article. So to write the article, they directly went to the beneficiary, and the article is only on the beneficiary from their angle, that how, you know, it changes life. So it helps them in health, hygiene, education, to come to school, attend school more often. At least for 20-30% of the children who are getting it for the first time, I think it has this kind of an impact.
1: Yeah. And Greensole is also creating an employment and training to people, especially to women, through the skill center, right? So how important is for you to make the employment part of impact model rather than donating the product simply?
0: So employment is essential. We have 1.4 billion people in our country, and we have people who can be skilled, trained, employed, or taught, you know, how to become entrepreneurs. And we have taken a small initiative. One is, yes, every pair that is upcycled, we are creating employment. Especially, we are trying to impact women also, trying to train them. We have one skilled center in Jharkhand. Our team recently visited there, and there we have women who were previously unemployed. And, you know, we have trained them, and they're working, they're finding, learning the skill, they're upcycling, they're learning about the environment. So we are trying that rather than just one skill center, we can open more centers all across India. And make, suppose if we do a donation drive, so if suppose a chappal breaks, so they can again repair it at one of our centers or something like that. So that is still in progress, but directly or indirectly we are creating environment, and that is a very important pillar. Like, you can even say that it's as important as environment or the social good that we're doing.
1: And now you are recycling around 200,000 to 300,000 pair of shoes every year. And what does it take operationally to manage something of that big scale?
0: It's quite difficult. Like, it's not a one-person job. We have 15 people in the team. We have factories or upcycling units that have given up exports and they're doing only upcycling. There's ample of space requirement to store such, you know, old products, and to understand, you know, that old has value, and, you know, do something usable out of it. Even training the employees to utilize it. So it takes a lot, I think, and we have a very dedicated team handling the logistics, which is a major part. So multi-state kind of an operation, both in donation drive as well as the upcycling. Then we require funds also to upcycle, to pay salaries, to do the transport and everything. So there's a team, and myself, I'm also involved in raising the funds from corporates, engaging with them. They also have to give proof that where was the money spent. So that utilizations and quarterly reports have to be given. We're working with some of the biggest listed companies. So it's a full chain of process. It's like, it's a social enterprise, you can say.
1: Yeah. And for the listeners who are listening to this,

0: Many of us will buy shoes and at least two or three pairs in a year, and there are who are obsessed really with shoes, they'll go for five or six in a year. What should people do if they decided not to use them? What was the first step they need to do? And of course, we are in the US right now, but for people in India, or if we visit to India, like what should be our first step?
1: You can try and give it to someone who needs them, like if you have a house help or maid servants, maybe that could be the first step. But if your shoe has reached a condition where it can't be directly donated, then you should definitely think about, say, Green Soul Foundation in India, or you should think about similar solutions in whichever country you are. That could be the right way to go about for this kind of a product, which is footwear, which is like reuse. I think reuse is the only thing. Even if you are giving to us, it's like reuse.
0: Yeah.
1: Rather than landfill.
0: Yeah. And
1: we're also we are launching a retail collection with Green Soul, like retail, other than foundation, where we are targeting this kind of an audience only, that, you know, you don't have to really compromise on your fashion style, but you buy something sustainable.
0: And what do you do to be sustainable?
1: I'm a minimalistic kind of a person. If I buy something, I try and, you know, use it to the end of its life, and then try and find some solution also how to discard it. I try and read labels also when I buy something. Very simple approach, I think. Just be, you know, minimalistic, read the labels, and put your products to a good end of life. That's all, I think, not more than that. Rest, I think, general things like, you know, conserve electricity, unless you don't leave things on, you know, that is water, electricity.
0: Yeah. And for someone who is listening this right now, who wants to start living more sustainably, where should they begin?
1: So there are two factors. One is you yourself will feel good as you make this change. Second is you're doing something good for the planet and for the next generation, because we all are here, you know, for a limited time. So I think for someone who wants to start off, I think they can read up some material. They can attend some conferences or read up, I think, just online on vegan and sustainability and reuse. If they're aware, I think once they have a knowledge base and they're aware, they'll ultimately start making better choices. And sometimes it can actually save cost. If you're being more sustainable, it may actually save cost in the long run, rather than be more expensive.
0: Understood. We can proceed to the rapid fire round next, and it'll be a simple questions. Running shoes or sneakers?
1: Sneakers.
0: Old school shoes or latest trend?
1: Latest trends.
0: One thing you absolutely hate seeing people throw away?
1: I think shoes.
0: The most unusual thing you have ever seen someone try to recycle?
1: In Africa, I've seen videos of people making toys out of chappals.
0: Toys out of chappals. Okay, amazing. Amazing. The one most underrated sustainable habit?
1: Being minimalistic.
0: If you could make one sustainability rule mandatory for everyone, what would it be?
1: I think auditing how much you're buying in a year.
0: One word that describes Green Soul?
1: Sustainability.
0: And who is your biggest inspiration?
1: As such, late Mr. Ratan Tata, for his ethics and honesty. Okay. And he's written a letter also to us.
0: And one final question. Any message that you want to say to our listeners?
1: So we should step up our game in sustainability. Not just copy people. We do something in India which, you know, that others in the world also recognize that, yes, India is leading a more sustainable life, or something to learn from India. At Green Soul, we are trying our bit, but all of us should try that we make it happen as citizens, that we create examples which are replicated outside of it.
0: Absolutely. Agree with you. And I hope after listening to this, people will at least think about being minimalistic. Thank you so much for your insights, and thank you so much for your time. This is so helpful, and thank you so much for doing this for our planet.
1: Thank you.

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Bye.

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I want to love you forever.

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